All right, y'all. Mic on. We're transitioning from a little bit of a dance phase into a little bit more new wave. We're going with it.

0: Thank you for tuning in to Lower Gram Radio. I have been so happy to guest star on the Baby Dropout Show. Definitely doing my due diligence here and not just dancing. This next one is a little bit of an ode to my old radio show.
1: Where you are right now.

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And Fred says, I think he's in some kind of pain. I think it's a pain.

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I couldn't find you.

0: tell the judge that it was you. And I had to sell the car and go to Florida because that's just my way of saying
1: that I love you.
0: I had to call you at the crack of dawn and list the times that I've been wrong.

The one and only Lori Anderson. It's a ritual of mine to listen to her song about plane crashes before getting on a plane because I think the irony would be too much for God. I mentioned earlier that I was on a radio station, KFAI in Minneapolis. Shout out to the Minnesotans listening. I know my uncle's here with us tonight. Hi, Uncle Chris. Hi, Aunt Jennifer. I had two slots before COVID on Women in Electronic Music. Oh, Superman was my Lori Anderson.

0: paradise is exactly like where you are right now. Only much, much.
1: This next one was my cell phone ring back tone in middle school.

Shout out again, Lower Grand Radio. Shout out again, Baby J. Baby Dropout. Oh my God, Baby J. That's so cute. That's a cute one. Adding in this track that's really fueling the goth spirit. I met Jay somewhat recently and they've now joined my band, The Gallery. We call ourselves Anarcho Goth out of the Bay Area. With love and solidarity for all.

once again. This is Cass of the Gallery, guest DJing on Baby Dropout's show Last Call. Thank you for having me once again. If you want more of the Gallery, check us out Instagram, our website, YouTube, etc. We have a new music video featuring Birdie of the original Cockette, famous San Francisco drag troupe called She Hates the Fluorescent Lights.

0: giving my applause to Cass for coming on to my show and being my first guest. We got about 20 minutes left, so I'll be closing us out with some more eclectic picks. Enjoy!
1: It's

heard Marty Robbins, that was the country song, and then we had Selda, who is a famous Turkish psych rock artist, and now you're listening to some Cambodian music.

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1: And shout out mom for paying for the bass lessons I got when I was a kid. Shout out mom.

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I'm on my wrist, did they cold, did they freeze, oh. Them know they call me Mr. Money for no reason, oh.

This is my last song. I encourage you to stay on and listen to Street Level interviewing some of the folks with the new Wood Street film. I'm telling y'all, better get the memorandum. One thing I know, I'm a piano, all on my piano, no Messi I know, Italiano, Lucky Luciano, killing bitches all I know. I'm a piano, piano, it's a big

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1: Bad man flows, put them on their toes, on the low, the girl them low. My bedroom shut down, South Jam.

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This is DJ Less Detrimental, kicking off the 63rd episode of Natural Disasters. Hope everyone is staying safe and dry out there tonight. I'm going to be on for the next couple hours and probably going to keep it in this vein of electronic music, some maybe a little more dance floor oriented, some a little bit more for the headphone listeners, but I will keep you up to date with what we are listening to, starting off here with some SNPLO off the PIN label. 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

what is happening. It is the fourth Tuesday in May at 6 p.m. And that means you are listening to Street Level on Lower Grand Radio. We're switching it up a little bit today. Part of why the show is called Street Level is that with my work with Street Spirit, I meet a lot of really great people out there in, believe it or not, the streets. Sometimes I like to bring them in for interviews, talk about things that are going on out in the streets, out on the big screen. Tonight I have two very special guests, Karen Creighton and John Janosco, the director and one of the people featured in the new feature-length documentary, Wood Street. So keep it locked. We're going to set up the studio for a little interview and talk about it a little bit. The film premieres this coming Sunday in the Bay Area at the Roxy Theater at 1 p.m. Sorry to say that it's already sold out if you haven't gotten a ticket. Very happy for the 200 people who did get them. So again, keep it locked. We're going to get into this conversation pretty soon.

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1: Hey, Brad.
0: Hey.
2: Again, hey, Brad.
0: Hey. So again, if you're just tuning in, missed that little interlude or the intro, my name is Brad. I am the DJ here for Tuesdays of every month at 6 p.m. for Street Level. And tonight I have two guests with me in the studio, Karen Creighton and John Janosco. Karen is the director of a new film that is coming out with its Bay Area premiere on Sunday, May 31st, 1 p.m. at the Roxy Theater. The film is called Wood Street. John Janosco, who's on my left right here, is one of the people featured in this film. And so we're going to kind of get into it. It's a very it's centered here in Oakland. It talks a lot about sort of the plight of living unhoused here in the streets of Oakland, and specifically in West Oakland within this film. So thanks for both of you for being here.
2: Thank you.
1: I'm happy to be here.
0: Yeah. Anything to say to start off? A little introduction about who you are, what you've been up to. I know y'all have been like traveling the country kind of showing this film and whatnot.
2: All right, I'm John Janosco. I was a resident on Wood Street for about 8 years. I got down to Wood Street. We were directed, let me start over on this. So about 10 years ago, the city of Oakland directed the Oakland Police Department to send everybody unhoused down to Wood Street. They told us if we go down to Wood Street, we wouldn't be bothered. We basically could have, you know, free reign to that area and nobody would bother us. So we were down there. We were down there for about 8 years altogether. We're on the 1707 Wood Street lot. What the film is based upon is that particular lot, and that was a city-owned parcel of land that we were on for 3 years. We were evicted off of that parcel of land about 3 years ago, close to this date in April. When we got down there, I think a lot of what had to do with what was going on down there is that the city didn't know what to do with us when we got down there. Eventually, we were just out there. I don't know. This is having a lot of emotion come up, and I just want to like relay this message since we're having this opportunity to talk more about Wood Street. I can say this, what I do know about Wood Street and what I do feel about Wood Street, it was my home at the time. It was a lot of people's home. And it was just, very emotional throughout this eviction and throughout this, throughout the film. It's been very emotional just watching and reliving what happened down there. I just sort of get choked up about it and just, thinking about it and trying to figure out, you know, what piece I need to talk about is most important about it. I just want people to, like, be able to feel like what we felt while we were down there. And, you know, if they possibly could, to, like, not just focus on, like, the negative that the narratives has pushed out there about us, but to also see the community that was built because we were all down there together for this period of time. And, you know, family was formed, community was formed, and relationships and like, you know, a lot of who we are today and what we do is because of what Wood Street, allowed us to do. You know, we're one of the few encampments, honestly, that was able to exist for that period of time. And it wasn't just 3 years that we were down there at this lot. We were down there for like almost 8 years, honestly, the overall Wood Street encampment. That took about a year to evict from Caltrans property to the 1707 Wood Street property. So there's a lot of, history built up and a lot of different stories within that, you know, within the greater story.
0: Yeah, 8 years is a really long time. And just to like kind of geographically land people where we're at, if you've been to the new Ballers Stadium on Wood Street, right across the street, like the west side of that, where the 16th Street old like train station is, just north of that it's now a parking lot, but that used to be a big parcel of land that went underneath the freeways right there. Some of it's owned by the city of Oakland, some of it's owned by Caltrans, I believe some of it's owned by the railroad as well, as far as I understand. And starting in about, you said 8 years ago, so that would have been around like 2018 is when people really started to amass there.
2: Yep.
0: Some people were there long before that, right? But it was really through COVID-19 that we started to see a lot more people go there. Like, the city stopped sweeping encampments at that time, but the services also dipped really hard too. Yep. And John, would you say that, like, a lot of people came there because they were seeking anything from community to just like resources, food? Like, what was it that brought people to Wood Street back then?
2: I mean, the real push to get them down there was just because of, you know, the city of Oakland wanting everyone to be in one particular place because of, I guess, COVID and like what was going on, what that all meant at that time. But also people, I know I was one of the, was really tired of being swept. I mean, our little community that started at Mosswood, we were swept after Mosswood. We were able to stay at Mosswood actually for like 9 months. But after we were swept from Mosswood off of Caltrans property, anywhere we went, we were swept up to 3 times a week throughout North Oakland. Damn. So we were looking for refuge, somewhere where we wouldn't lose all our stuff all the time, where we could just rest and get a reprieve from everything. And honestly, when they said, go down to Wood Street, and we ventured down there and saw, you know, this empty space where we could exist and stuff, it was like, you know, it was great. You know, we finally found a location where we could just breathe a little bit and not worry about, you know, getting swept, but also, like, I don't know, to say a place of our own. Because when you're homeless and stuff, that's one of the main things, is that you just don't have a place that you can call your own. You know, everywhere you go is somebody else's land. It's somebody else's space and stuff. And you really don't have much say-so about how long you're going to be there, when you're going to get put off and stuff. So going down there just sort of opened up this new opportunity for us to be somewhere. And when we got down there, to be honest, we didn't really know what we were going to do. I didn't know what I was going to do. We just knew that we had this a place where we could be free and just be alive.
0: Yeah. Yeah, Karen, you want to introduce yourself?
1: Yeah, I'm Karen Creighton, director of the film. Yeah, just wanted to jump in and say, give a little addition to what John has been saying. Like, the Wood Street community that was under the highway was like this huge, kind of its own community. And people had really built kind of long-term spaces that they were living in. Like, someone I know had a shower and a running, functioning toilet with a sewage system. It was a really full community back there. There were other advocate organizations that had come in and kind of helped people set things up, like Cob on Wood and Artist Building Communities, and really, like, all of these folks worked together to kind of build what became this large community that eventually started, you know, taking the state and the city to court to prevent their eviction.
0: Yeah, and before we jump into the film, I just want to ask Karen, like, how did you end up at Wood Street, and how did this sort of turn into like inspiration for a film? Like, when did you know that you were going to make a film about what was going on down there?
1: Yeah, I was working for the San Francisco Chronicle. I was doing some podcasts and video work for them, and I'd done some reporting on Wood Street a little bit. And then, you know, I think once they got their eviction notices in the summer of 2022, and then they started literally like doing a court hearing, like a Zoom court case under the highway. Like, they were calling in the judge, and you could hear his voice projecting underneath the cars going overhead on the highway. And it just felt like this really powerful moment to me to see this like community of unhoused people come together in a way that I personally had never seen, and really advocate for themselves on this level. And that was when I knew there was a bigger story there, and I was really interested in following it.
0: How did you go ahead and follow it? Like, did you stay on with the Chronicle? Did they like support this? Like, how did you make this happen for yourself as the director?
1: I mean, bringing it back to COVID, like I was saving up those pandemic checks, and it helped that I had a little bit of savings. So I quit my job, and I bought a better camera and was kind of like, let's just see what this is. I wasn't sure if it would be a short documentary or like a museum installation or who knows what, but just wanted to really follow the process. And I remember meeting John and just being like, oh, would you be okay with me making a documentary? And he was just like, I guess. And, you know, and then we got to know each other a lot better over the years. But yeah, that was kind of the start of it.
0: Yeah. Let me ask about the filming process. So when did it start? Like, let's do a little bit of a timeline here. You said it was summer 2022 that they got the first eviction notices. And the final eviction of Wood Street was in, I believe, April 2023. So it was about a 10-month period between like the start and then the final
1: sweep. Pretty much. Yeah.
0: So did the filming start in summer 2022?
1: Yeah, I started when I was still working for the Chronicle and kind of was filming on this really crappy DSLR camera that I ended up not being able to use any of that footage because it just looks so bad. But that was when it started, and it was just really it was really exciting for me to just really want to be somewhere and want to be filming it and following what was happening. It just felt so important, like history was being made. And then, yeah, followed them through. They started with the Caltrans eviction, which was from maybe August to October, evicting over 100 folks under the northern side of the highway. And then, there was a bit of a, I wouldn't call it a pause because the Wood Street community was actively organizing against their eviction for several months, but a pause between the Caltrans eviction and the final eviction of the community that happened in April 2023. That one took almost a month, 18 days of that eviction, which was brutal. And then after that, I was just too exhausted physically to continue filming, to be honest. And so I waited a while and then kind of filmed John and another person in the film kind of getting into their apartments eventually to kind of wrap the story.
0: I see. And John, let me ask you, so y'all were organizing back then, and at the time, I believe you just called it the Commons, and this became the Wood Street Commons. We're definitely going to get into that later. But tell us a little bit about how that came to be. Like, how did people decide to not just be in community, but to sort of stand together by organizing and kind of like fighting back against the city of Oakland's effort to sweep the encampment?
2: I feel like for me, what we were doing down there wasn't anything out of the ordinary, anything special. I feel like most of the stuff that we started doing was just really basic stuff to like spread some of the wealth. When we started organizing, and when we say organizing, I feel like that was like creating a community space, a common space where people from the outside would feel more comfortable to come in. We noticed that people would stop at the gate line and sort of call somebody's name out to come give us donations and stuff, and they didn't really feel comfortable coming in. So from there, we just started like creating that common space that we had out there. It's like, you know, I don't know, 8 different little living rooms with couches and places where people can go to sleep and hang out. We created a community kitchen so we can organize the food. We didn't want stuff to just be a free for all. And a lot of it came from the organizing piece of it, I feel like, is because of the narrative that was being pushed out there about homeless people. And we would just say, well, we're not like that. You know, we don't live like that. You know, we want to live in a clean environment. And a lot of that narrative that was pushed out there is not really clear because the city of Oakland doesn't really say their piece and why things, the conditions were the way they were out there. But we just started like cooking every day, making sure people were fed. People would come from, since the encampment was literally about 300 people for the quarter of a mile stretch that it was in the back and the front, up Wood Street and stuff, people just started realizing like this is a hub for this. So we're going to go there. We're going to get food. We always had, you know, supplies for people. People would come, go to sleep, you know, lay on one of the couches, hang out, take a shower. We had a solar shower that a couple of residents made, you know, they could, you know, change clothes. I don't know, like, all the stuff that we did was just normal human stuff that you do when you are surviving in life, period. So our organizing started getting broader. I feel there was a couple of, I guess, pivotal points. There was a young lady, Amelia, who's a traveling journalist, and I always tell this story because she came. She was only supposed to be there for a couple of weeks, and she ended up staying with us for 6 months. But while she was there, she showed us how to really organize and elevate that organizing by, you know, how do you get an Instagram account going? How do you, you know, hold yourselves accountable to followers or, you know, get more followers? What do they want to see? So she basically showed us how to like tell our story every day. And if people know me, they know that I used to post like 3 or 4 times a day, maybe more than that, while we're living unhoused. And it was just a way for us to show, I guess, the rest of the world, like, look, we're human beings too. Like, we do the same things everybody else does. And from there,
1: oh, I was just going to say, the important part of the story that John always forgets is that when Amelia was driving up from L.A., she listened to my podcast about Wood Street, and that's why she came to Wood Street. So it's a full circle moment.
2: Yes, it is. And I forget that part. Because she did say she heard about Wood Street from Karen. So that's actually why she was up there, because she heard about us when she was down in L.A. at Skid Row, and then she came up there, wants to know more about our encampment. So she was one of the reasons why we were able to like elevate our organizing, because of the stuff that she taught us, how to fundraise, you know, how to plan out what you're going to use your money for, all those little details that you really don't think about, but she helped us with. And then also like the organizing, I don't really think it was like a planned thing for us. It was growth in any organization or any part of your life. Like, you always are growing if you're, you know, actively doing something. You're growing from it. You're learning from it. The people around you, you're taking those ideas, you're implementing those ideas, you're finding better ways, easier ways, things that are more comfortable for you, just to make the living out there a little bit softer for everybody. And we weren't just focused on ourselves. We're focused on the whole community out there, because it's only fair that way to be, you know, share the wealth that you do have. I think that's one of the great things about the community, though. People down there, they shared. They really cared about each other, you know. And I know in any community, there's, you know, issues that people have, or like the community has and stuff. But people weren't judged on those issues and stuff the way that, I guess you can say, the house, house community felt about us out there and sort of judged us. And I mean no disrespect, but it was a place where you could come as you are and rebuild yourself if you wanted to do that. Or you can just be there and be safe and be in community with people that knew exactly what you were going through.
0: Yeah. And, you know, I will say, I think that it takes a lot of courage and confidence to do what you do with your sort of output on the internet of sort of showing people this stuff. The first time we met, I don't know if you remember this, but I actually snuck up behind you when you were on an Instagram Live and introduced myself. And you're like, oh, shit, it's the new editor of Street Spirit. Cool. I think it was a resource fair right after the eviction.
2: Okay.
0: Yeah.
2: Okay.
0: Yeah. But just in that, you know, you definitely put it on display for people, and it's readily available for people to dive in and really see what it's like and like what y'all are up to. That kind of leads me to my next question about the filming process. What was it like to be followed by a camera all of a sudden at a time where there was a lot of precarity, a lot of movements? You know, there are moments in the film, which I am lucky enough to say that I have seen already, where there's a lot of frantic energy. There's a lot of fear. There's a lot of anxiety. But at the same time, y'all are staying very contained for the most part. Talk a little bit about what the process of filming was like. I'd like to hear from both of you on this, actually.
2: I try to remember, like, people always ask, like, what was the first day that you remember filming? Or, like, you don't really remember that. I just remember, like, one day, Karen had already been around, you know, doing articles about us, doing some journalism. And I just remember, you know, looking back, like, I'm going to do a documentary about you guys. How do you guys feel about that? And we're like, okay. Didn't really understand what that really meant. I was going to follow you guys around with a camera. And like, okay. And then one day she was there with a camera. And then the next day she was there with a camera again. And the next day she was like, John, I got to mic you. I got to mic you. I got to mic you. Hey, John, you got that mic still on? Come back. But, you know, you just got used to it. I don't really feel like it was intrusive or anything. You just sort of get used to it. You know, she would mic me, and I just go about my daily business, what I had to do, and I always had to do stuff. So, and she was behind us. I just remember, mostly what I remember, honestly, is I would constantly ask her, when is this coming out? When do we get to see this? She was like, John, for like, years. And I'm just like, oh my God, you gotta follow me around for years more. But it, you know, that was my thing. But I did understand that this was gonna help amplify our voices and show the inside of this community and how special we were. And that's what I look forward to. I was like, finally somebody is gonna, like, you know, do something that's a real reflection of us, because it's going to be our narrative, because it's real life stuff. It's not, you know, we're not giving this to a reporter to go back to get edited by their, you know, editor in chief or whatever. You know, this is going to be us. And so that was the part that I was most excited about, is that eventually, and still to this day, I don't know how big the reach is going to be, but I knew that it was another piece in getting the unhoused voices amplified.
0: Yeah. And Karen, can I ask you, like, as a journalist, someone who's worked for like a big outlet like The Chronicle, seeing portrayals of homelessness in mainstream media or just like, you know, bigger publications, what was it like for you filming this, like really being on the ground with them every day, and sort of how did it impact your process?
1: That's a good question.
0: Versus like John Sane, where you know, you're doing the write-up and then sending it to your editor.
1: Yeah, I mean, not having an editor is hard, but also good. Like, it's a kind of a mixed bag. But, I mean, yeah, I definitely was intentional to kind of want to do it myself, because I, you know, had done enough journalism to understand the way that unhoused people are often portrayed in the media is not a way that I often appreciate. I mean, yeah, people throw out terms like poverty porn. Honestly, it's not a term I use that often, but everybody knows what that means, I guess. And I don't know, I just wanted to see something that was more from their perspective, which, you know, even as I say that, you know, it's like, how could I portray the Wood Street perspective? But I think, you know, I was like as close to their perspective as possible. And I think, you know, including some of John's Instagram footage in the film helps that immensely. Like, he's able to capture the really intimate, positive moments that I wasn't able to capture. And I think, you know, it wouldn't be the same without his footage. And he really brings the joy and like the upbeat energy inside the community that my footage was lacking. Yeah,
0: I actually really love that scene where it just kind of goes to this montage of you doing your thing on Instagram Live. If y'all are interested in following John, you can go at Wood Street Commons on Instagram and see what's up. You don't go live as much these days, but you still do it once in a while.
2: Yeah, I do.
0: Yeah, totally. I mean, to the point of poverty porn, Karen, I think this is really important. You know, our work with Street Spirit is a little bit different than some other outlets because we definitely spend more time. We're slower with things, as you were with your process. For me, and disagree with me if you want, John, but I feel like a lot of that comes from building trust with the communities that are out there in the streets every day. We don't owe you shit, and we have to earn your trust in order to be there in that way. So what was that process for you both like? Like, how did you both sort of gain trust with one another?
1: Yeah, I mean, I think I was meeting a bunch of different people in the community all at once. So for me, it felt like a process of like, I mean, for me as an introvert, it was really exhausting just like being like talking to everybody all day and like being really friendly. And that's hard for me. But that was but it was like one of the best communities to do that with, I think. And literally at one point I was like, I have like 100 people's names memorized right now and I know who they all are. And that was really fun to know everybody that way. Like, I think Lydia was one of the first people I met out there, and Monte and Mona, and then you, John. And I mean, John took maybe the longest, not the longest, but like a little longer than some other people to, I think, really for me to gain his trust and for us to really just be friends, I think, and to feel more comfortable around each other. But I think that, you know, that's super normal. And like, I think as folks saw me there more and more often, most days, every day, sometimes twice or three times a day, I think people started to understand what I was doing. I really tried to be as transparent as possible about the process. Like, when John says he didn't know what a documentary meant, it was because I didn't really know what it meant. And I would like try to explain it to him. Like, I don't know, maybe it'll be on PBS, but I don't really understand how that works. And yeah, we're a little more advanced than that at this point, but not by much. And yeah, it's just a slow process of just kind of getting to know each other better.
2: I think that's for anybody that came on the lot. Like, we were so used to like people coming on the lot and like getting a story and then going back, and then we see it on the news and just like, oh my God, that's like, that's what they took after like 30 minutes of an interview. You did that one sentence that didn't capture like anything that we were really talking about. So there was that hesitation for people coming on that wanted to do stories and stuff. It's sort of like you had to, when you started, if someone started coming back repeatedly and then it turned into like this regular, consistent, you know, interaction with us, then it was easier to open up. But I think by the time Karen had came, we'd had enough interviews with people who didn't report the right information or the information that we really were talking about. They didn't, you know, they weren't, they didn't, for us, it didn't seem like they had our best interest at heart. It was more or less for them. I mean, that's how we interpret it when you go back and you switch up a complete story to something else that basically makes us look bad, you know, or just perpetuates that narrative and stuff. But yeah, just getting to know Karen, that's what it was really about, just making sure that like she was a real deal. You're out here because you want to help our community and not exploit our community.
0: That's a really great point. And you know, I'm latching onto this word narrative that you used just now and used earlier too, like just thinking about sort of the assumptions and perceptions that are anchoring a lot of the media output about homelessness in the Bay Area, if not across the country right now, right? And thinking about this film, I'm wondering what you both are like trying to challenge within those assumptions and perceptions. I mean, John, you've mentioned already, it's like y'all are people in a community just like anybody else. But digging a little bit deeper, like what is it about this film now that it's out, that people are out there in the world seeing it? Would you like people to really walk out of the theater thinking about in terms of their own assumptions or perceptions about what it is to live unhoused?
2: Wow, that's pretty deep. I mean, so many different things I would like people to take away from this. You know, I think for me, one of the main things is it always does go back to like we're human beings and we're no different than the rest of you. We're just in a different situation at this moment in our life right now. I hope that people can see a little of their own communities within our community so they can identify with us more, honestly. I want people to be able to see the similarities that we all have, that it's not any different, you know? I hope people can see like our efforts and then those efforts against the narratives they put against us, saying that we're lazy, we're all on drugs, we don't want to work, we don't want to do anything, we just want to just, you know, cause mayhem, whatever, you know. I hope people can think about that narrative that's out there and be like, wow, but they're seeing the narrative in this movie that's completely opposite of the narrative that's out there. And I think that's so important. And that way more people will, and you know, I hope they notice about the advocates and the people that came to support us. Like, look what happens when you support one of these communities. Look what happens when you give them a second chance. Look what happens when you just come in and treat them like human beings and have conversations with them. Look at how they thrive. Look at all the stuff they've done. And then realizing like, oh, in Wood Street, yeah, that they might not be on that plot of land, but as people, they have grown so much. Look, they're running a nonprofit organization. They're out there still giving back to the community. They're doing all this wonderful, great stuff. Why is that? Oh, I wonder, because they had support from the community, something that we all have. The only way that we're going to thrive is we do this together. And that's just, no matter where you are in this world, if it's not done together, nobody's going to win.
1: That's a really good answer, John. Yeah, I mean, I think one thing that we've noticed as we've taken the film to a couple of other film festivals around the country is that the housed folks who watch the film often come away with like a feeling like they have a lack, like they don't have the community that Wood Street had. They don't have like friends who feel like family members. They don't have this strong community that a lot of these unhoused people do have that they didn't know anything about. And so I hope that like people will take that away for one, but I also, like, I think we're at a time in our culture, in our country, where everybody's lacking community. And so I hope that folks can, you know, understand that it is as easy as going to talk to your neighbor and kind of seeing what they might need and how you might be able to help them out. And that can be your unhoused neighbor, your housed neighbor, whoever. But, like, just taking a small step can really be helpful. Yeah. And, you know, of course, I always say I want the film to, you know, show unhoused people as experts on their own experience. I intentionally didn't interview, you know, city workers, quote unquote, social work experts on homelessness because I didn't need to. I had a bunch of experts around me that I was always learning from. And so that is my number one thing that I always want people to take away from the film.
0: That gives me an idea for another question to ask you after we take a short break. So thanks for keeping it locked, y'all. Again, I'm with Karen Creighton and John Janosko talking about the Wood Street film, which is having its Bay Area premiere on Sunday, May 31st, the Roxy Theater. Keep it locked. We're going to listen to a little bit of music and then come right back.

0: All right, and we're back. If you're just tuning in, this is Street Level on Lower Grand Radio, fourth Tuesdays of every month at 6 p.m. My name is Brad, and I'm here with Karen Creighton and John Janosko, the director and one of the stars of the new feature-length documentary, Wood Street, which is premiering at the Roxy Theater on Sunday, May 31st. So yeah, let's just keep talking sort of about the process of the film, but also just the process of what it meant to be in that space, both physically, but like the community. One of the things that you mentioned right before we went on break was the idea of unhoused people being the experts in their own experience. I think that, you know, in my work with Street Spirit, there is a lot of conflation with, let's say, like services and shelter and housing with people rejecting it, you know, that unhoused people are just like not willing to conform to this system that is supposed to help them. And we could spend like literally an entire week going live 24/7 talking about how that's all bullshit. But in the context of Wood Street and the eviction, let's talk a little bit about what was on offer to y'all. In like once the encampment was supposed to be swept completely. And I'm thinking about the tiny cabins and specifically one scene in the film. I'm not going to be giving away too many spoilers, but there is a moment in which the community comes together to say, fuck this. Like, we don't really want what's on offer. And can you tell us a little bit about that?
1: First thing that comes to mind, though, is when you said something about service resistant. And I just have to say this where I remember this and stuff. I feel like service resistant was language created to perpetuate a negative narrative about the unhoused people. That's it, and that's all with service resistance. What is that?

0: A couple of we had interactions with the architect before they were actually created. He came down, spoke with us, wanted to know what we were looking for in the cabins. All the cabin communities that they had created before that were basically just basic tough sheds. There was no electricity. There was porta potties. There was no showers. Meals were brought in daily and left in another little cabin. They were basically horrible. It was like a concentration camp. So of course everyone at my encampment, no one wanted to go there because they were horrible. You had a curfew. You couldn't bring friends on. At that time, from my understanding, that you couldn't have pets there. So it was like living in jail. So they created them with, showers that were there in a shipping container, bathrooms. There was a kitchen that was integrated into this one that people could cook their own food. You had your own cabin with your key to get in and out. They were a little bit better than the other ones. See, when we talk about what they offered in, like, the cabins, my story about going to the cabins is a little bit different than other people's story. And that's because I knew what the cabins could do for me as a stepping stone to getting housing. I really wanted everyone to go to the cabins because I wanted to keep our community together. I wanted to make sure that we could be together and we can continue on doing the work that we're doing, where we're doing on 1707 Wood Street. And most of the people didn't want to go, and I totally understand why they didn't want to go. I, on the other hand, did go to the cabins. I hope nobody thinks that I'm saying, like, the cabins were great. They're horrible, honestly. For the average person who doesn't know how to navigate the system, navigate the cabins, or know what they could do for them if utilized properly, most people out there don't have that thinking at that moment, because getting into the cabins was under pressure, basically under eviction, watching all your stuff getting thrown away into a big garbage truck with 75 police officers surrounding your area and stuff. So it's either like you're sitting there like you're either going to go to jail, you're either going to go be at another corner, or you're going to go to the cabins. You know what I mean? There is no other alternative, and I think that's what made them so bad, is because there was no other choice. It was like you either go to the cabins or you're just going to be on the street.
1: Yeah. I mean, one of my first assignments with Street Spirit, well, not the first, but like once we'd gone back to print, was actually coming to a press conference that you set up in front of those cabins when these cabins no longer exist. But at the time, you and a number of residents who used to live at Wood Street got together and said the services that are on offer are not what we were told we were going to get. I mean, remind me again, like, the kitchen wasn't in working order. This, like, promise of, like, a room with computers so that y'all could, like, work on things like resumes, yeah, or, like, have social workers there, you know, or just, like, you know, different services that would, like, lend to you re-entering, quote unquote, the status quo, right?
0: So another thing that the cabins have been lacking, all of them, and still are lacking, is engagement, a daily engagement, something for people to do every day, some sort of engagement that's going to help them along the way on their path. They did promise that they said they were going to have a computer lab. They said they're going to have a landscaping material so we can do our own landscaping and keep the facility clean. They were going to have, different maintenance jobs around the facility that were going to be paid stipend jobs and cleaning up. The kitchen was supposed to be a kitchen where we could cook big meals for the whole community. They offered just a whole bunch of stuff that wasn't there. Social services, therapy classes, AA classes, NA classes, just a whole bunch of stuff that wasn't there. And the list goes on and on. It was empty promises. It was the engagement piece of it all. I sort of get stirred up when we talk about the cabins because I'm someone who's on the fence with everything when it comes to the cabins, because my experience with the cabins is a lot different than other people's experience, so I don't have this this emotion, I feel like, of enrage or rage or anger towards the cabins completely. I sympathize somewhat, I know they were inadequate. I know there were a lot of promises made that weren't kept. And that is really disappointing, because it's taking a long time for them to catch up to what should have been there. But on the other hand, I was lucky enough to know how to navigate through it. So a lot of the hurdles that other people had there, I didn't run up against, because I knew how to navigate it. And I want people to know that piece of it, that, you know, everyone's experience is a little different. And most of the experiences are bad experiences, honestly. Yeah. But coming, you know, when I speak it, I like to just speak truth from it, from my experience on it. That's
1: totally.
0: All.
1: I think the thing that really sticks with me, especially with the work that we do with the newspaper, is really trying to, like, invite people in to understand that what is on offer in terms of things like shelter, like you're going to be leaving this community that you've built on the street, Wood Street, for example, yeah. And you're going to enter into this system. And the prevailing sort of like idea is that that is enough. What I see on the daily is that it is not. And that y'all are equipped with enough like knowledge of what it means to live outside. And, you know, if there is a, like, again, using this term like reintegration of like entering the status quo, that what is on offer is not enough. The cabins mean an example of that. Just to throw out a few numbers, I was kind of looking at these today, and this is not exact, but, you know, there are over 5,000 people living unsheltered in the city of Oakland every day. How many shelter beds, including those tiny cabins, are there? There's only 1,300. It's only about a third.
0: And they're about to lose about 300 more over the summertime from...
1: Exactly. Yeah. So even then, like, if let's say it is enough, it's only enough for one third of the people who are living unsheltered. And let's not forget what happened that day at the press conference, when people who may or may not have been employed by the people who ran the cabins showed up and made a huge mess of that whole thing and yeah. shut that thing down. But let's change the subject a little bit. I want to get back to this film, which is premiering this Sunday at 1 p.m. at the Roxy Theater. That is huge. Y'all have been kind of on tour. This premiered in Missoula, Montana at the Big Sky Documentary Film Festival, correct? And you've shown it at a couple other places as well. What does it feel like to bring this back home?
2: Oh, man. I mean, it's a little nerve-wracking for me, as this is the first time we've really shown it on a big scale in, I mean, honestly, the Bay Area audience is going to be the biggest audience we've shown it to. And also, obviously, they're local. Like, these are people who have heard these other narratives around Wood Street that may or may not coincide with what they're going to hear in the film. So that's nerve-wracking. How does it feel for you, John?
0: I'm excited.
1: Tell me why.
0: I've been waiting for this for a long time. I don't know. It just... Along with, of course, you know, we're getting this, they're changing the narrative. You know, that's going to be changed, hopefully, for the people that see this. People are going to have this inside look, you know, into our community. And Karen actually captured it really well, because there's, you know, she showed a little bit of our Christmas party, you know. She showed some good times in this. She showed us going to, you know, another event. I'm not going to tell all of it, but... I mean, I've been really excited about it, because it's been a long time coming, and I want the world to see us. I want the world to know who Wood Street, you know, is and was, and who, you know, who we are and where we're going and stuff. You know, to have her follow us around for that period of time, and just sort of like, it's coming, it's finally here. And then for it to be in the Bay Area with all the people that you know, all your friends and family and people that support you, and then people that have heard about Wood Street, you know, it's like a little celebrity time, you know? So it feels good, because it's a lot of, you know, we went through a lot, you know, while we were unhoused, you know, it was hard. And there was days where you didn't know if you were going to make it out of it, or like, where was your life going to end up? What were you going to do after this? So this for me is something very positive, like came out of that, like this community, the people that I'm friends with now and stuff. So the movie, I'm really excited about it. And she'll tell you, we get red carpet and backdrops and, you know.
1: Is there going to be a red carpet?
2: Yes, I purchased a red carpet.
1: Oh, they made you purchase it?
2: They were like, you want a red carpet? Like the people at the carpet store? Yeah, but
0: oh, really?
2: Yeah, but okay. You're going to get to keep it. Yeah.
0: Okay, good.
2: I don't need it.
0: Oh, I'll use it too.
1: Tell me your thoughts, Karen. What does it feel like to bring this to the Bay Area? I do want to talk a little bit about what it's been like to show it elsewhere, but let's talk about the Bay first.
2: You already asked me that. I said it was nerve-wracking.
1: Oh, yeah. Nice.
2: But it felt way better to bring it to, Montana was really interesting. We showed at the Big Sky Film Festival there where it won Best Feature. And it's won an award at every film festival that it's been to so far.
1: Damn right.
2: So that feels really good. It feels good to know that I'm like showing something that I put so much work and effort into. And that I feel strong, like I feel good about the product that it is, the story that I was able to tell, even though it was really hard to kind of narrow it down from all of the footage I had and all of the different things that had happened. And in Montana, it was, you know, they have a very different situation with homelessness there. And it was in February, so it was really cold. And it was really interesting to kind of learn a little bit about the situation for folks living on the street there. Like they have a ban in Missoula. I think you can't be on the sidewalk between 8 a.m. and 8 p.m. So you have to pack up every day. And then a lot of folks kind of live in the woods, which seemed crazy to us. And just insanely cold there. So many different things they're dealing with. But I think that audience was still really moved by the film and were deeply related to, you know, like all of this, like very white population in Montana, deeply related to this story of Black folks in Oakland organizing. And that to me was really powerful.
1: Wow. Yeah. So tell me a little bit about Missoula. You premiered at the film festival, but then you also got to show it to the unhoused community there. Was this at like a local shelter resource center?
2: We showed the film the next day at a daytime drop-in shelter in Missoula to maybe like 20 plus folks who kind of use that space throughout the day, and that was really cool. It was nice because folks would kind of come in and leave as they wanted to, and then after the movie there was this one woman who like saw John leaving and she's like, wait, were you in the movie? But like I think they appreciated it. It was very casual screening, but I think we're definitely trying to do more screenings like directly to unhoused communities.
1: Wow.
2: Because I mean I hope that it's, you know, something that people appreciate, but I also want it to be a space where folks can, you know, if you feel triggered and you want to leave, like I started that screening by just being like, hey, there's a lot of like trauma encampment sweeps, y'all have experienced that, you don't need to relive it in this film. And a couple people did leave, but plenty of people stayed, and I think, you know, appreciated at least, you know, the opportunity.
1: John, in terms of like unhoused living and like creating a community out there in the streets of Oakland, you've gone to Missoula, and then where was the other one? It was in
0: Lansing, Michigan, and then North Carolina.
1: And in each of these, were you meeting unhoused communities or people who have experience living outside?
0: Yes. There was a few people at each one that we met, different locations. If I'm getting this right, the last one we went to in North Carolina, I think the last day that we showed it a little community space with unhoused community. It was about 15 people that were there. Less than that. There was a couple of people there, though. But everywhere we've gone with the unhoused community, I felt really a warm welcome from them. And, like, you know, after it, you can just look at people's facial expression, and you could tell while it was going on that they understood what was going on. And you could, when talking to them after it, you know, it's not that much different. I think the main thing that I noticed, you know, in different states is the weather is sort of dictates. So, like, how people are living unhoused. And like, I know like in New York, it's so extreme that I guess like it's mandatory that people go inside, or like in Chicago and stuff. Other places are a little bit more lenient. Like, you know, they would, you know, have this ordinance where you can't be in town. I knew at the first one, I remember a guy leaving and saying he lives like 5 miles out of town and into the hills and stuff.
1: Oh, wow.
0: And this was at nighttime when he was leaving to go walk there, which it was pretty cold, about 30 degrees at that time. And it was probably going to get a little bit colder, and he was okay with that. So I noticed that, you know, depending on the environment, the weather in different locations sort of dictates, or, you know, if there's going to be if people are living in encampments outside more, because a lot of these places we didn't see a lot. I didn't see too many encampments like you would see in California, you would see in Oakland, you know, with just a big grouping of people. People were more, I would say, one or two people together, maybe four at the most and stuff. And most of their encampments, I guess, were probably hidden away just because of different rules and regulations and ordinance and stuff. But I mean, overall, like even the house community that came to see the movie at these different locations, different states, everybody was the same with the understanding of it and empathy about what we went through, and just also I feel like they were really just amazed of the level of organizing that we did do together in the conditions that we're in and all the pressure and stuff. I can't wait for Sunday to come, because I know it's going to be a standing ovation caring for you. They're going to be like, this, it is. It's that powerful. There's so many emotions that come up across the board and thoughts, you know, when we're speaking and want to talk about. But, you know, all of it is really good, because I feel like everyone on Wood Street played a part in this being here today in some way that maybe if they're not even shown on the film, but everyone had their little piece of Wood Street being what it was to this community of Oakland. And this is what comes from that. You know, this is the positive. So we have all this negative out there, but I want everybody to remember this documentary is positive for our community, because now the nation is going to be able to see inside what it's like, and maybe they can understand. Maybe we can get more people to help, you know, stand up against these policies that are being created to criminalize unhoused communities.
1: Yeah. And, you know, so I'm going to bring it back to my question about what it feels like to premiere this in the Bay Area, because I think what I'm getting at with that is, like, Oakland in itself has one of the largest unsheltered populations per capita of any city in the country right now. We live in a very contentious place in which, you know, class division, just like, you know, capitalism in itself, the tech industry has led to, I mean, we could go down the list of reasons why, right? COVID-19, a long history of redlining and sort of like racist policies that have led to this moment in which like a disproportionate amount of Black Oaklanders are now living on the very streets that they grew up on, right? So showing this film here, I feel like it holds a certain weight within our immediate communities, and not just like the communities of people that, you know, are living unsheltered, but also the people who look in on that or drive by the city as they're like doing a sweep and they say either, oh, that's so horrible, and keep driving, or they're like, oh, good, they're gone, I don't have to look at that anymore. What are you hoping they walk away with? Like, considering empathy, what is the big sort of like, again, question you would like them to be asking as they're leaving this theater?
0: I think looking at the sweeps and seeing how they don't really help the situation. They're not changing anything. You see this type of treatment towards a community that's at their lowest point in life, and this is the way that you treat them. This is how you go in and supposedly doing a service for our community by throwing all their stuff away, arresting them, sending them out, taking their trailers, their RVs, their cars, what they sleep in, all of their stuff. I hope people, my takeaway, I hope people can see inside an eviction, put two and two together, maybe look into it a little bit more about how much money these evictions are costing our city, and think about what that money could be used for in a positive way, to do something in a positive way to help the unhoused community. You know, I think it's a whole bunch of dots that need to be connected. And one of those dots, I think, right now is that the house community, the greater community, don't really understand these sweeps, don't understand what that really is doing to the community overall. It's not just the unhoused community that it's harming. It's harming our community overall. I just want to say this, like, we did that point in time count, and they said, you know, that the numbers went down 1,000 in 2 years.
1: I'm going to interrupt one second. Yeah, yes. So the point in time count is a biannual census of unhoused people that's mandated by the federal government in order to get funding for homelessness through, it's kind of like situated by county, but they call them continuums of care. It's like a geographical area, and like, they try to count all the people within that, and then money is allocated based on different things. So the new point in time data just came out. That count happened in February of this year.
0: Yes.
1: And just so you know, this count happens it has to happen over one day. It starts at what, like 5 a.m. and has to be over at noon. Mm. So volunteers go out and try to count every single unhoused person in, let's say, Oakland or Berkeley or San Leandro or whatever it is within a 7-hour period. And sorry to interrupt you, John, but the numbers supposedly dropped from 2024.
0: Supposedly dropped, but what people don't know is that the sweeps, the 2 years before, there was only 200 and I think it was 38 sweeps conducted in that 2 year period. The last 2 years, there's over 1,300 sweeps conducted in the city of Oakland. So now where you had encampments where you could easily go in and count everybody, now all those people are scattered, onesie twosies, all around our city, and they're hiding. They're not in public view because they don't want to be swept anymore. They're hiding. So the count is very inaccurate, but I think my point was is that those sweeps don't do anything to bring down the number of unhoused people. They're not housing people. They're not putting in permanent housing. They're not putting them in shelters because we don't have enough shelters, and we keep closing shelters down every other month. So while people think that the sweeps are actually doing something to help people, they're not.
1: It's just pushing people farther into the margins and in the shadows. You want to add anything, Karen, about sort of what it means to bring this to the Bay Area? I mean, San Francisco specifically, I'm really interested to hear about an Oakland premiere, maybe.
2: Yeah, I am still trying to secure a date for an Oakland premiere and a location. It's kind of tough in the summertime, but hoping to figure that out soon. I definitely had a lot of thoughts as you were talking, John, and then I got distracted. But I mean, I think it'll be really powerful to show this film in a room full of people who have some understanding of what it's like to live here. All the things you just mentioned, like the class stratification. And I think I'm really excited for that. We're getting some outfits for some of the residents who are still living on the street and trying to give people like a really positive, fun experience. So that's where I'm trying to keep my mind and focus, which makes me a little more excited about it.
1: I'm very excited about it. We're going to take one more short break and then wrap up. Again, this is Street Level on Lower Grand Radio, fourth Tuesdays of every month at 6 p.m. I'm with Karen Creighton and John Janosko talking about the new Wood Street film. We will be right back.

0: All right, and we're back. Again, this is Street Level on Lower Grand Radio. I'm Brad, and I'm here with Karen Creighton, the director of the new film Wood Street, which is premiering at the Roxy Theater on Sunday, and John Janosko, who's featured in the film, who Karen followed around for 10 to 12 months, a couple years, a few years, actually, in order to make this happen. So yeah, let's talk just a little bit about the other things going on for y'all. I mean, John, when we met like right after the Wood Street eviction, when I came on as the editor of Street Spirit, and at the time you were actually hosting a resource fair on Wood Street. That was one of my first assignments, was showing up and just saying what's up and kind of seeing what's going on. So tell me a little bit about this nonprofit that y'all started, the Wood Street Commons.
1: So while we were on Wood Street at the 1707 Wood Street lot, we were already organizing and, you know, serving our community and feeding our community. And when we got evicted, we were just wondering, like, what are we going to do? We hadn't thought about it for a little while. You know, we hadn't thought about that. Like, how do we continue doing what we're doing here if we're all going to be scattered around, because we had that central location? So we were advised to get a 501c3, a nonprofit license. We went and got a community van. And when we got evicted, we just took the van and we loaded up all the supplies and we started going around to all the different encampments throughout Oakland, doing the same thing we're doing there. So we'd barbecue, either barbecue or bring hot meals. We bring groceries for people to grocery shop. We bring clothes. We do free haircuts. We bring harm reduction supplies. We, you know, get other organizations to come out and offer up their services. And we continue on doing that. And we're doing that to this day. We're coming up on our fifth annual resource fair this Friday, May 29th, from 1 to 4 p.m. at the old Greyhound station off of San Pablo, 2307 San Pablo Avenue. Everyone is welcome to show up. It's going to be a blast. We're going to have music. We're going to have poetry. We're going to have dances. We're going to have speakers. We're going to have games like musical chairs where you can win $50. We're going to have bingo. We're going to have face painting. We're going to have a ton of food. And plus, we're going to have like 42 organizations throughout Bay Area that are going to come and show their support. We're going to have a shower truck there. It's just going to be a lot of fun. It's going to be a blast. And this is our fifth annual resource fair, so we're really proud of that. And I just want to put a shout out to Ifalayo for really putting this one on. She's the main organizer behind this, along with Kelsey Hubbard and Dor. Those three young ladies right there really put their foot into organizing this, and I just want to put a shout out to them for that one.
0: That's amazing. Yeah. I mean, y'all do a lot with Wood Street Commons. Last October, I was lucky enough to follow y'all on your, the fourth annual bike tour to Sacramento? Yep. Tell me a little bit about the bike tour, how it started and what it's all about now.
1: So years ago, like almost 5 years ago now, we were like, we want to do something. We want to we want to do something to have fun. And we were planning actually to ride our bikes to New York. It was the first plan. And then we shortened it down to L.A. And then finally somebody said, well, we got to have some sort of purpose. So we decided to go to Sacramento. So we'd ride up there and go to lobby and, all the offices up there, legislation offices, and talk to them, you know, let them know who we are. So, and it was also meant to have some fun, to get out of the environment that we're in, to like be in community, get the house supporters, the unhoused, and for us to go do something. So this is going to be our fifth year riding our bikes from Oakland, California, 1707 Wood Street, all the way to Sacramento together. We haven't started planning it yet because we've been working on the resource fair. I know it's going to be October 2nd through October 6th. If I got the exact dates right, it's a Friday through a Monday. And I'll keep you guys updated, and you can just follow us on Instagram if you want more updates on the bike ride.
0: Yeah, anyone's allowed to join. I mean, y'all had me last time.
1: Yes.
0: I had to get off at Vallejo. But I mean, it's really amazing. Like, the idea of bicycle advocacy, there's just a lot of history there, whether it be Critical Mass or what was that other ride called? I can't believe I'm forgetting that right now.
1: The AIDS bike ride?
0: Yes, yes. I mean, there's just so many different ways to, like, advocate for things by riding bikes.
1: Yeah.
0: when y'all, you didn't do it last year, but going to Sacramento to basically knock on the doors in the state capitol and be like, yo, what's up? We just rolled in from Oakland and we, you know, want to talk to y'all about some things. And just the presence, you know, when you see a tour of people on bikes, it's like, what are they doing? And y'all are doing it to advocate for unhoused communities across the state, if not the entire country, if not the whole world. I think that it's really amazing. And it's so much fun. If you like riding bikes, camping out, I mean, you guys are organized. You had like support cars. We'd roll up to a spot and like there'd be food waiting for us. You know, it was just so cool. And Karen, so this film is finally seeing the light of day. It's finally seeing the big screen. Let's not jump ahead too far, but I'm wondering, like, what's next for you?
2: Well, Brad, I need to get a job. I need to pay rent. I don't know. Not sure what's next for me. I'm kind of percolating some ideas slowly. I'd love to make another film, but not about Wood Street. I'm sorry, John. but we will see. I guess while I have the mic, I can also plug, you know, staying tuned with what we have going. We have a few film festivals, hopefully on the horizon. We'll be going to some different cities. I'd love to go down to LA and see our friends on Skid Row, and we'll need to fundraise to get there. So if you want to sign up for the newsletter, stay up to date on the film, you can do that on the website, woodstreetmovie.com. 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
0: Amazing, y'all. Thank you so much for coming in tonight and talking to me about this. This is such a feat. I'm really excited to see it on the big screen. And we're just going to push forward from there. Let us know, please, when the Oakland premiere is coming. I hope it's at the Grand Lake Theater. It should be, just like any film about Oakland should be.
2: If anybody from Grand Lake is listening, that'd be great.
0: Yeah, what's up? Hit her up. Anyway, thanks again for coming. I'm with Karen Creighton and John Janosko talking about the new Wood Street film, which premieres at the Roxy Theater on Sunday at 1 a.m. It's sold out. I mean, that's a big deal, with more showings to come. So again, thanks y'all for tuning in, keeping it locked. Hope to see you Sunday, because that means you got a ticket. All right, y'all.

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1: Like a sonic boom.

Hello, hello. Welcome everybody out there in Radio Land. It is the fourth Tuesday of the month, so you know that you are tuned in live to the Groove Allegiance here at Lower Grand Radio. I am your host, DJ No Silence, and this is show number 71. It's crazy, man. Next month is going to be show number 72, which is going to make 6 years here at Lower Grand Radio. I am forever grateful, like, being at Lower Grand, like, helped me become a better DJ, and just truly grateful, honestly, for the space to create my own musical universe. Everyone who walks through these doors, who is a creative here, who has a part in Lower Grand Radio, is just so sweet, so genuine, so talented. Like, everyone who comes through here, whether they're skateboarder, visual artist, DJ, you know, fashion designer, like, whoever, like, everybody is just super dope, and, like, there's such a community here, so I'm just really grateful to be a part of it. So for this set, it's going to be all high energy. This is a set that I'm doing for my workout buddy. So this is going to be our workout mix. So you can expect a lot of dance hall. There's going to be some deep house a little later on. There'll be a little baile funk, some Miami bass, some hip hop. I'm going to bring the energy. So I hope you vibe with me. If you're not a supporter already, you can become one at www.patreon.com/lowergrandradio. 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So I'm going to be on till about 9, so you got about an hour and a half left with me. I'm DJ No Silence. This is Last Call. 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

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They got so much stuff. Just check it out. I think I just got a couple of songs left, so I am going to be closing out the set shortly. You can tune into the Groove Allegiance here every fourth Tuesday of the month from 7:30 to 9 p.m. Pacific Standard Time. The homie Brad is rocking Street Levels, the show right before, doing awesome work out here on the Oakland community in the Bay Area. All right, so with that, that's it. You've been listening to DJ No Silence live here at Lower Grand Radio. This is the Groove Allegiance. Much love, everybody.

0: Thanks everybody for tuning in tonight. This is Kara, and you're listening to Hush on Lower Grand Radio. It is a rainy night out here in Oakland, so I hope you're staying warm. The show is going to be a little bit different tonight. If you're new here, I usually do all these live from the Lower Grand Studio out here in Oakland, but for this episode, I actually interviewed somebody all the way on the East Coast. His name is Kareen, and he's actually the voice that you just heard in that first song, which was Power Trip by the Terrys. He's in a few other projects like Ferment and No Values, and he's one of the organizers for Asian American Unity Fest, which is actually happening in a few weeks in Brooklyn. It's going to be 2 days, all Asian-fronted bands. It's going to be sick. Me and Kareen met while he was touring with Ferment for the Real Asian Hate Tour out on the West Coast with No Model and Dog Breath, and it was just so sick. And I love meeting other Southeast Asian musicians, so I think he's doing really cool stuff on the East Coast, and it's definitely making an impact on the West Coast, so I wanted to have him on the show. So yeah, we did this interview yesterday. I mixed it this afternoon, and you are gonna hear it right now. It was really sweet to get to do this, and I really hope you enjoy listening. So yeah, without further ado, Hush, episode 14 with Kareen. Here he is.
1: My name is Kareen Saw. Yeah, that was my birth name is Sakareen, and then I was born in Cambodia. I came here, it got flipped around, so Kareen Saw. And I'm calling from Brooklyn, New York.
0: Yeah, I actually wanted to ask you a little bit about your name, because I know that some people have called you a different name previously, and like I have also gone by a few different names, so I'm just curious what the significance is of your name.
1: I was born in Cambodia, and my birth name is Sakareen. And then when I came to America, like it flipped around, like because like the last name comes second in America, so it's Kareen Saw. But then, like, going to school and stuff, like, people could just, like, the way it's spelled is K-A-R-I-N. So people always pronounced it as Karen. And it used to piss me off, like, so much. I think it was middle school. I had an early dismissal. And whenever there's an early dismissal, the, what do you call it, administrator or whatever, at the front desk, they'll, like, call your classroom on the loudspeaker and be like, "Hey, this person has an early dismissal." And she was like, "Hey, Karen has an early dismissal today," right in front of everybody. And then everybody was like, "Karen?" And then I, like, they just started, like, clowning me. And, like, I was mad young, so I, like, felt some type of way, and I started crying. And I was, like, crying to my mom, and I was like, "Mom, you gotta change my name. Like, I can't take it anymore." So then she, like, officially, like, changed my government name to Kevin, because that was like what I was telling people my name was, because I couldn't do Karen, of course, and then like people just weren't saying Kareen correctly, so it just went with Kevin for a while. And which I like, obviously, like growing up, it's like that name has like its own significance, you know. That's my birth name coming from where I'm from, and like I wish I never changed it, but yeah, that's the story behind the name.
0: When did you start going by Kareen again?
1: That's crazy. It's actually like I feel like a couple of years ago, like my closer friends, like I my closer friends found out that was my birth name. And they were like, "Yo, like, why are we calling you Kevin? We should just start calling you by your birth name." And then they just started doing that, and it wasn't until like maybe, honestly, like a year ago, 2 years ago, where I started just introducing myself as Kareen again to everybody. But yeah.
0: How does it feel now?
1: It feels right. Yeah, I really like it.
0: And you grew up in Connecticut, right?
1: Yeah, like coming from Cambodia, that was like where we end up residing. I lived in like Lowell, Massachusetts, for maybe a year, I think. when we first got to America, and that was mainly because like Lowell just has a ton of Cambodians, and like we couldn't speak English, like I couldn't speak English with my brother, so it just made sense for us to like be there for a bit. But then yeah, we ended up moving to Danbury, Connecticut afterwards, and which is where I was like raised my whole life up until now or a couple of years ago.
0: Were there any Cambodians in Connecticut?
1: Fuck no, hell no. I like, yeah, like barely any Asians in general, especially like in Danbury. Danbury is awesome though. Like I love, like out of all places in Connecticut, I'm glad I came from there, 'cause like it's like really diverse. It's a huge Latino place, a lot of Ecuadorians, Brazilians, but yeah, not a lot of Asians. So I like never had that form of connection with like my own identity, 'cause I just like always grew up or surrounded by Latinos. So like growing up, I wanted to be Latino so bad. I was like playing soccer in the Ecuadorian league and
0: But now
1: but
0: you're owning your Cambodianness.
1: yeah, it all comes full circle.
0: Do you feel like, because I know that, like, not just hardcore, so I guess, okay, this is me trying an attempt to talk a little bit about your music stuff. Like, not just hardcore, but like, I know that Asian hardcore is super important to you. So do you feel like that's a part of you embracing being Cambodian?
1: Oh yeah, for sure. That definitely, yeah. Like I don't know, like it took me a couple of years coming out of high school to finally like start embracing it. But like finding hardcore and then especially meeting all these people, like bands like No Model and Dog Breath and stuff, it like really made me accept it even more and like cherish it even more. And it comes to the whole like idea of why I even started the fest in general, because like it's like just growing up, you know, like I felt like growing up being Asian, also Muslim, it's like we're like the fucking butt of the joke like all the time, like people were cracking all sorts of jokes about me, like fucking calling me a terrorist for being Muslim. Or the fucking classic Bruce Lee, Jackie Chan fucking names, shit like that, you know? And like, I was always like quiet and docile, in which still, like, I feel like I am, like, you know, really reserved. That's just like how I am. But like, me having the opportunity to have a mic in my hand and like step on stage and talk about what I want to talk just feels really powerful. And like, just, you know, showing people that I'm not quiet and docile as, you know, Western culture like displays us to be. So it's been feeling like being a part of the Asian American hardcore punk scene just made it a lot more empowering to be Asian. Like it's awesome.
0: Yeah, I would love to learn more about Asian American Unity Fest, which is having it's in its second year. It's happening, what, on May 1st and 2nd
1: Yep.
0: in Brooklyn, right?
1: In Brooklyn, yep.
0: I would love to know more about why you guys decided to throw the fest and
1: Yeah, well, it all comes back to that, the whole reasoning that I just gave about being Asian. And like, you know, for a while, like I'm also like a lot newer to hardcore in comparison to my peers. But like what was it, like a year, 2 years ago, I think that's when I found out about bands like Dog Breath and No Model, literally those two bands, and especially No Model specifically. Like seeing them live for the first time was freaking insane. It was like, it was so beautiful, because it was like coming out of the hardcore scene, especially in Connecticut, where we're surrounded by white people in the scene, you know, and like, you know, those are all the homies. Like it's sick. They make kick-ass music. It's dope. But like, there's just a lack of representation, and I've never got to see that before. And then finally, out of nowhere, seeing a band in America, a hardcore punk band in America, where it's all Asian, it was freaking mind blowing. And then, like, knowing that Dog Breath is also Asian fronted band, and I think we were starting up Ferment too around the time. And then Terry's being, obviously, me being Asian fronted, I was like, damn, we should get like maybe one or two more bands that are Asian fronted. And then just do like a six band show. And as I started asking people for like recommendations, somebody was like, oh, you should check out this band. They're also Asian fronted. And then when I asked that band, they're like, oh, you should ask this band. They're also Asian fronted. And I was like, what the fuck? There's so many that I didn't know about. Like, it's insane. Like, I don't know, because it's like a lot of these bands don't make it to like surface level hardcore, you know? A lot of people don't know about it. It's like very local, very underground. And like the whole point of AAU is to try to shine the light on that, you know? And yeah, that's how that came about. It's just like a small list that just became bigger and bigger every time. And we're just like, screw it, we'll just make a festival out of it. Yeah.
0: Was it mostly bands from the East Coast?
1: Initially, that was my intention. I was like, all right, East Coast, hardcore punk, Asian fronted bands. But then people started telling me about bands like all around America, and I was like, okay, we gotta like figure out a way to include these bands also. And yeah, that's how that ended up happening.
0: I think it's so cool that it happened, and I feel like actually the existence of that fest, even though I didn't go to it, is what got me more into this idea of Asian hardcore.
1: That's awesome.
0: I
1: I'm glad.
0: mean, I really like, not to be dramatic about it, but I really feel like it changed a lot of things for me. And like, similarly to what you were saying earlier, I also think that I'm pretty reserved and can be really introverted. And I think I still struggle a lot of times, like, even though I have really strong convictions and I care a lot about things, and I think a lot of things are wrong, and I think, you know, we need to talk about it, I still have a hard time locating my voice. And so there was something about, like, I remember seeing the flyer for it posted on Instagram, and I went through, like, I made it a point to like go through and like find, like, look up every single band and like
1: That's
0: see
1: sick.
0: what's up. And so
1: Yeah.
0: that, I mean, that's what inspired me to make the zine that I gave you, say it with your chest, and like really, yeah, I mean, like, then that's when I started going to more shows and like trying to meet more people. But it was just really inspiring to like see all those kinds of people in one room. And I know that you also made a zine about the fest, and I was rereading the intro
1: Yeah.
0: earlier,
1: Yep.
0: and the like last sentence of your intro sounds almost exactly like my reasoning for doing Hush, my radio show.
1: Right.
0: The sentence you wrote was, "Asians are typically seen as the quiet and docile ones within our Western culture, and the bands that are being displayed in this zine are a bunch of people that make you think otherwise." And I just thought it was really nice, and I also feel like that's what I'm trying to do with Hush, is that, like, I think Asian people need to make more noise, and
1: Yeah.
0: it means something when Asian people make noise. So it's like really cool to see. It's not, it's really cool to see Asian people on the mic. But not, like, not just that. It's cool to see Asian people on the mic being really angry or
1: Right.
0: being really loud, you know. Maybe not necessarily even angry, but like really loud and having really strong opinions and
1: Having
0: convictions
1: something to
0: about
1: say,
0: things.
1: yeah.
0: Exactly. Like saying it with your chest,
1: Yeah.
0: and like,
1: I love that
0: you know.
1: title. Now, like, honestly, that makes me so happy. Like, you saying that was what helped inspire the zine. Like, that's really beautiful, honestly. And that zine was also really emotional, honestly. It was
0: Thank
1: like,
0: you.
1: yeah. It honestly meant a lot to me.
0: Thank you. I feel really shy about it, I think. I think there's a part of me that has a chip on my shoulder about, I don't actually don't even think that's the right way to use that phrase, so I'm just gonna not use that. I think I feel really self-conscious about not having grown up in the scene or like not knowing that much about hardcore. Like I think I'm learning now and that's what matters, but some part of me feels like I can't really speak on it because I haven't known that much about it, but I know that it means a lot to me and I know that it has impacted me a lot, so
1: I mean,
0: that's all I can say.
1: like that reading your zine, there was like that one line in it. I forgot exactly how it went. It was like, you were talking about how you were like, oh, I wish I got into this a lot earlier in my life, in which your friend was like, oh, but like it found you when you needed it the most. Like that's like what it's all about. And that's how it was for me too. Like I used to feel some type of way because I'm like, oh shit, I'm the fucking new Jack in the scene. Like everybody, like I'd be having conversations with all these older heads and they're talking about so many bands I don't even know of. And like I low key don't even be listening to too much music either sometimes. Like I kind of close myself off to like the select few that I'm like really into. I don't know. I'm kind of, I feel like it's kind of weird, but I should be more open-minded. But regardless, I feel like it really doesn't matter. Like hardcore punk, like people come in at it at different times in their lives, and it's like the moment is what matters the most, you know? So you should never feel subconscious about
0: Thank you. I guess, you're saying that not just to me, but like I would hope that anybody else listening to it
1: Yeah, of course.
0: feels the same. I am so curious about what it's like for you to be the front person of the Terries. So like, I actually love the Terries, and before I knew that it was fronted by you, I feel like that was like one of my heavy repeats last year, and then
1: Oh
0: recently
1: sh
0: has been like
1: nice.
0: it's been on repeat again this year. And so I like really like it, and I love to hear that you're actually more reserved, but you are the front person of this band. So I'm curious what your experience is like, and if it was hard for you to step into that role, personality, character. I don't know what you would call it.
1: Yeah, it was really interesting because that Terry's is my first band ever, so like choosing to like be the singer was like, I don't know, because I like when we started the band, like nobody else wanted to do it, so I was like, all right, I'll do it, I guess. And I was freaking nervous as hell. Like for probably a year straight, I used to be so nervous to hop on stage. But the one thing that never changed though is that whenever I do start speaking onto the mic and like the music hits, it's like I just get put in like, I don't know, like a trance state or something. It's like I just go into like a different state of mind where I feel like I just become a whole nother person. And like I just like forget about everything else. And like in that moment, I'm just screaming my heart out, talking about the things that mean a lot to me. It's things that I really want to talk about. And like yeah, I get it would just it just happened naturally, I guess. I don't know. It's I don't really know how to explain it.
0: What can you tell me a little bit about what you're talking about in your songs? And I assume that you wrote the songs, so
1: Yeah.
0: curious about that.
1: Right. So I guess a lot of it, well, if we're getting into like the lore of things, like Terry started off as a like a rock and roll, like surf rock kind of band, a little indie kind of band. And that was like me just going through all sorts of emotions and just like just writing about my feelings and stuff like that. And then like getting into hardcore punk, you know, I was just seeing people talk about like political things that matter, you know, that more people should be aware of. And like that really hit because I was just like, oh shoot, like, you know, it's It's cool to talk about your feelings and stuff like that, but it's also awesome to talk about what matters and the things that I've been struggling with my whole life, or just seeing, neighbors and stuff go through stuff because of just how the government is set up. It made me want to talk about that. So that's when we just like did a 180 and we're like, all right, we should do this instead. So like, I'm trying to give a, I don't know, an example. Like Power Trip, it's about being an immigrant in this country. It's like, people telling you to go back to where you came from, this and that, but it's like you and your ancestors were never, you guys were never even here to begin with, like you guys also migrated here just as everyone else did. The real natives were Native Americans. And that's essentially what that song was about.
0: I love
1: Yeah.
0: it. Yeah, I liked hearing that you pivoted from talking about your feelings to talking about political things. I mean, I think we can have both those things, but it's
1: Yeah,
0: nice to
1: totally,
0: be
1: yeah.
0: like, yeah, moving from a more like individual place to
1: Yeah.
0: something that's maybe more collective. Do you write with your other band members? Like, or
1: Like lyrically?
0: is the, yeah, I guess like, do the songs reflect the experiences of your other band members?
1: It's mostly me, like just my experiences and just my thoughts and feelings. It's usually what inspires the lyrics. Essentially, yeah, the lyrics are just like my thoughts and feelings for the most part, in which a good amount of times my members relate to.
0: All of you are people of color, right?
1: Yeah. Which is like, it's really gnarly because coming out of the Connecticut hardcore scene, we're dead ass like the only all like POC band, Which is it's mind blowing. From at least in the hardcore punk scene, from what I've seen, which is yeah, it's gnarly.
0: I remember when we met initially after you guys did the Real Asian Hate show in Oakland. I was like, oh, it'd be really cool if you guys did the Asian American Unity Fest, except on the West Coast. And then I feel like your response back to me was really great. And I've been thinking about it for a long time, where you're like, yeah, we were entertaining the idea of having it on the West Coast, but I think the East Coast really needs it.
1: Yeah.
0: And so, I don't know if you could speak more to that.
1: Yeah, I feel like it would be cool to do in the West Coast as well, but like my thing is on the West Coast there's a lot more Asians in the hardcore punk scene. Like so much more, and especially with like bands like Tsunami and Big Boy being like literally probably the biggest band in hardcore right now, Like, you guys have that huge representation already, in which here in the East Coast, it's like nobody knows of any of us, And especially like going to a lot of the hardcore punks shows on the regular, it's like you rarely see Asian people. It's like if I see Asian people a person, I'm just like, okay, I probably know this person, And like I and if I don't, I get like super stoked on it because I was like, oh shit, like there's another Asian person in the room. This is sick. But yeah, I and like there's a lot of Asian people on the East Coast, but not in the scene. So that's why I wanted to expose this to other people, other Asian people outside of the scene that potentially might want to get into after seeing something like this,
0: Do you think that's your hope for the fest? Is that more Asian people feel inspired to make their own bands?
1: Yeah, for sure. Especially like younger ones, For sure. That would be awesome. That would be a dream.
0: Yeah, what is your dream, I guess, for Asian hardcore?
1: Just more representation, really. More exposure and more representation. And for more people to take us serious, you know? Like, I don't want us to be seen as like just to get put on the back burners, you know, as like these white fronted bands are the ones running the scene. It's like we got a place as well, you know?
0: I have not booked my flight, but the plan is to still go. That's my goal for this weekend. And I'm really looking forward to being in that room and seeing how that feels.
1: Heck yeah. Now I'm so stoked for you to see this. Like, it's honestly really emotional. Like, especially experiencing it for the first time. And like, I felt like I mentioned this before, but the No Model set, freaking insane. Absolutely insane. It's probably one of my favorite sets ever, honestly, like top five. Just seeing a room full of Asians, first of all, in the hardcore punk scene, something you'll never see on a daily basis. And then also them singing along to WAAD, like singing Asian American unity while being united all together. Like that shit was amazing. And I'm so freaking sad they're breaking up. I kind of hate them for that.
0: For the people who don't know No Model, could you give, I don't know, an explanation?
1: For No Model?
0: Or could you tell the people who don't know about No Model about No Model?
1: No Model. Yeah, they're just some all Asian band that honestly kind of sucks. I don't even know why I ride.

What's good, y'all? Mizu here, coming to you from Osaka, Japan. We are at episode 35 of Light Beings Radio with my co-host Wala, based in Oakland, California. It is daytime here, nighttime there. So wherever you're listening from, hope you're doing well. Hope you're ready for some tunes. We got 45 minutes each of 45s. I snuck a 12-inch in there, but mostly, yeah, 45. My end, I got some little rare groove, some kind of romantic heartbreak energy, and then back into some rhythmic Makossa sounds. So a little bit of everything, a lot of oldies but goodies, ones that I probably played before, but you know, can never get sick of them. So yeah, stoked to share some music with y'all. It's been a crazy time in the world, as always, but especially this year has been super intense. So just a reminder to hold your friends close, check in on your community, check in on your peoples, tell them you love them, bring them some soup, bring them some treats, go outside if you can, if you're able, stay hydrated, keep sharing music and creativity, and yeah, be grateful for the things you have. Donate to the places or the people that you can, and stay alert. And what else? I'm under the weather, so I should be taking that advice anyway. But keep your nervous system regulated, so you can show up for yourself and everybody else. So for now, enjoy the tunes, recharge, whether that's winding down for the day or getting your day started. Either way, hope it's a beautiful one. And we appreciate y'all as always, no matter where you're listening from. Thank you for tuning in. We'll catch you next month. Thank you, much love.

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1: That's what I want you to find out.
2: About your life?
1: Yeah, about my life and about the whole thing, about the universe, you know?
2: We see a lot of people in here who claim they want to know the ultimate truth about reality. They want to peer under the surface at the big everything.

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0: Yes. No. Time, not space. No, I don't know what you're talking about.
2: Dirty, dirty, dirty.
3: Yeah. Oh,
2: dirty.
4: Yeah!
5: Ooh, baby, I like it raw. Yeah, baby,

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1: Oh, baby, I like it raw. Yeah, baby, I like it raw. Oh, baby, I like it raw. Yeah, baby, I like it raw. Baby, I like it raw. Yeah, baby, I like it raw. Oh, baby, I like it raw. Yeah, baby, I like it raw.
0: Now, nigga, it's easy to feel it in your skin. Well, it's good to be still hard to drink.

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1: All dirty.
0: Oh. Shit, shimmy, shimmy, y'all. Shit, shit, shimmy, shimmy, y'all. 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
1: Dirty, dirty, oh.
0: Shit, shimmy, shimmy, y'all. Shimmy, yeah, shimmy, yeah. 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Shimmy, yeah, shimmy, yeah.
1: Oh, shit, dirty,
0: shimmy,
1: oh.
0: Shit, shit, shimmy, shimmy, y'all. 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

0: Painter color back, painter vanitary melody. 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
1: There's the moon. Next is Venus. We're coming up to Mercury now. Over to the left is Mars. Next is Pluto. And then Jupiter. We're running into a little trouble, so we'll have to take a shortcut through a cluster of stars. We'll go through the sun.

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been listening to like an hour and a half of post 2020 black metal. That was the last minute theme. No talking this time because I'm not by myself this time, so I'm not just last time I was alone, so I was talking a lot, but now there's other people in here, so I'm talking to them instead. Hellspawn is back next month. We're doing Satanic Hispanic Month, all Spanish language black metal, in May. And as is World Downfall Radio tradition, we're closing out with some non-theme 80s face melter. Thank you, Laura Grand, for letting us do this. Donate to the Patreon because it's better than whatever you were planning on spending the money on.

shadows moving

been listening to like an hour and a half of post 2020 black metal. That was the last minute theme. No talking this time because I'm not by myself this time, so I'm not just last time I was alone, so I was talking a lot, but now there's other people in here, so I'm talking to them instead. Hellspawn is back next month. We're doing Satanic Hispanic Month, all Spanish language black metal, in May. And as is World Downfall Radio tradition, we're closing out with some non-theme 80s face melter. Thank you, Laura Grand, for letting us do this. Donate to the Patreon because it's better than whatever you were planning on spending the money on.

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This is DJ Less Detrimental, kicking off the 63rd episode of Natural Disasters. Hope everyone is staying safe and dry out there tonight. I'm going to be on for the next couple hours and probably going to keep it in this vein of electronic music, some maybe a little more dance floor oriented, some a little bit more for the headphone listeners, but I will keep you up to date with what we are listening to, starting off here with some SNPLO off the PIN label. 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

Specialize in ovarian observation.

Right now you hear SND or Send with 1516 off a split 12-inch with NHK. Previous to that, we heard Silent Servant and the track Damage. Before that, Variker and Slain. Shady P with X is a Hole. Previous to that, we heard Bo Wanzer with Slow Down, Sir. Marshall Applewhite from Detroit with Untrust. Before that, track B1 from the Paperclip Minimizer 2 LP on Peak Oil. And we started out with a couple tracks from SNPLO. Track B1 from the Siganisati 12-inch. And we started out with the track Fuzz off the Pin Pick release. Thanks again for listening to Lower Grand. If you think about it, you're looking at that homepage, hit that donate button and help support your community radio. Again, this is DJ Les. You are listening to Natural Disasters coming out of North Oakland. Hope everyone is well out there.

Kilo.

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Thank you, DJ Les, checking in with you here, coming to a close of Natural Disasters Almost.

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Numb, dumb, gashed up, lashed up, bored, black and white. Manic, panic, mug the shop, loot the till. 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Gash, lash, trash the night. Awkward to hide, no one in sight. New game, no name. Got a number, it's all the same. Packed up the job you've never had. Numb, dumb, gashed up, lashed up, bored, black and white. Manic, panic, mug the shop, loot the till. Skid the road, scuffle the street. Gash, lash, trash the night. Awkward to hide, no one in sight. Numb, dumb, gashed up, lashed up, bored, black and white. Manic, panic, mug the shop, loot the till. Skid the road, scuffle the street. New game, no name. Got a number, it's all the same. Gash, lash, trash the night. Awkward to hide, no one in sight. Gash, lash, trash the night. Awkward to hide, no one in sight. New game, no name. Got a number, it's all the same. Packed up the job you've never had. Numb, dumb, gashed up, gashed up, bored, black and white. Manic, panic, mug the shop, loot the till. Skid the road, scuffle the street. Gash, lash, trash the night. Awkward to hide, no one in sight. Awkward to hide, no one in sight.

Thank you for tuning into Lower Grand again. That was the Slits you just heard with Earthbeat. Before that, Tina Fulker with Gash. Tolerance with Sacrifice. OKEG and Priori with Serpentine 2. Previous to that, we heard Shit and Shine with Perk Plots 84. Bo Wanzer with Simple Men. Beatrice M. and Jan Loop with Shallow Al Wooten remix. Before that, we heard Big Hands with Gerd May, Estier, the Tamo Hesselink remix. And before that, we heard Ali Berger with 2021 521 FM ARPS. We started out this set with Jared S. Rivera featuring Kat Lawigan with Seamstress Clock, the False Aurelia Time Erase remix on the cone-shaped top imprint. 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I'm going to urge you to hit that About button on the lowergrandradio.com homepage. Hit that About link and look into supporting the station as a patron. All right, we're closing out tonight with Shelter and Promote Upon. 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

しくない。おかにくない。おかにくない。

been listening to like an hour and a half of post 2020 black metal. That was the last minute theme. No talking this time because I'm not by myself this time, so I'm not just last time I was alone, so I was talking a lot, but now there's other people in here, so I'm talking to them instead. Hellspawn is back next month. We're doing Satanic Hispanic Month, all Spanish language black metal, in May. And as is World Downfall Radio tradition, we're closing out with some non-theme 80s face melter. Thank you, Laura Grand, for letting us do this. Donate to the Patreon because it's better than whatever you were planning on spending the money on.

Love train is coming.

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And suddenly, at the first cock crow, he's gone.

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Shadows moving.

Love train.

never seen Count Dracula by day. And suddenly, at the first cockcrow, he's gone. I only know that the wolves obey him, and that he is a man with hair on the palm of his hand, with sharp teeth, no blood in his face, he casts no shadow. He cannot be seen in the dark.

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This is DJ Less Detrimental, kicking off the 63rd episode of Natural Disasters. Hope everyone is staying safe and dry out there tonight. I'm going to be on for the next couple hours and probably going to keep it in this vein of electronic music, some maybe a little more dance floor oriented, some a little bit more for the headphone listeners, but I will keep you up to date with what we are listening to, starting off here with some SNPLO off the PIN label. 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

celebrity.

Right now you hear SND or Send with 1516 off a split 12-inch with NHK. Previous to that we heard Silent Servant and the track Damage. Before that, Vericker and Slain. Shady P with X is a Hole. Previous to that we heard Bo Wanzer with Slow Down Sir. Marshall Applewhite from Detroit with Untrust. Before that, track B1 from the Paperclip Minimizer 2 LP on Peak Oil. And we started out with a couple tracks from SNPLO. Track B1 from the Siganisati 12-inch. And we started out with the track Fuzz off the Pin Pick release. Thanks again for listening to Lower Grand. 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Again, this is DJ Les. 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

It's a little sandbox you draw pictures in. It teaches you things like that